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3: God's good. And like Joe said, when you got people that you can count on, whether you see them every day or not, that's the most valuable thing in life. The older you get, yeah, you'll see that's the real thing. When you have people that you know that you can call or they can call you, I mean, and godly people, people that are good influences, people that will tell you when you're being stupid. It's a valuable thing. I got to tell you a funny little story that happened to me. My 11-year-old, she's getting a horse. She's been saving for a horse, wants a horse. She's a prayer warrior. She came out and apologized to me the other day because she said, I've been praying for 10 horses and 10 acres. And she said, I'm going to get it. So I'm just telling you ahead of time, you know, that I apologize because it's going to be a lot of work, you know. So they were on me and they said, well, you're gonna have to ride a horse with her because, you know, she got somebody to ride with. You need two horses. And I said, I don't want a horse. She wants a horse. I said, this thought came to me. I said, I think I'll get a donkey. I said to my wife, I said, do you think I could ride a donkey? Now I thought, now I had this thought. No, it was God. Jesus rode a donkey. I said, well, Jesus rode a donkey. And they looked at me, both of them, and said, well, Jesus wasn't obese. So I said, okay. So I Googled it. How big was Jesus, right? So if you want to know, I'm just going to tell you right now, most theologians believe he was 5'11", 145 pounds. And you know what I'm thinking? You know, Luke the physician, I'm thinking he came up with the chart. You know, Luke's probably like, yeah, 5'11". He probably looked at Jesus, you know, he might want to cut a few pounds. I don't know, you know. But so Jesus was not obese. So, and I'm not getting a donkey because I'm not into killing animals, you know. Unless you're going to eat them, I'm not into killing animals. I'm not going to kill a donkey, so I'll probably get a horse. That's my story, all right? That's my story, and I'm sticking with it. And so I guess I'll have two horses. My wife and I have been pastoring in Friendsville, Maryland for 27 years. And amen. I never wanted to stay there. I grew up there. I was a heathen. You know, I was a professional heathen, pretty good at it. Was a bouncer in a bar, moved away, came back, and got radically saved. And the Lord made me stay there. And after about 4 years, I figured it was okay. And worked through all that stuff Joe talked about. And so we've been there. It's a town of 500 people. And I'm going to talk about evangelism. You don't have to be, I'm proof you can be a regular guy and empty hell and fill heaven. And you can, it doesn't take big ideas. It just takes God ideas. And I'm not a per se street evangelist. I've done street evangelism. I've had fruit at that, but it's not my thing as much as, winning souls and wanting to take people to heaven with me and finding ways to do that. And I'm going to talk a little bit about a paradigm shift today that I believe that it's so old that it's new. Like Joe said, finding a way in. I don't believe the gospel needs to change. It can't change. We got to preach the gospel, and the gospel has to stay the same. But our methods change. And we can't be stuck in yesterday's method trying to reach people today. And another thing I believe, we don't have to candy coat anything. I don't think millennials want us to candy coat anything. I think God has a strategy, and I'm seeing it right before my eyes. You know, we've moved more into a business and entrepreneurial mindset right now for evangelism, for sure. But there's two types of entrepreneurial evangelism, and I believe that's starting a business to evangelize. And the other thing is working your business for profit. So you got to decide when you're going in. Is this business going to be for profit and I'm going to win souls, or is this going to be a ministry and I'm not going to do it for profit, I'm just going to use it as an avenue to reach people? Both are God. Okay? And I believe being the best at your workplace is a way to win people to Christ. Amen? So let's pray. I'm going to believe a spark gets... I felt like the Lord told me I was going to be a spark here today. So let's just pray for a spark. Father, ignite us, Lord. I just pray your fire, your spark, your word of confirmation would come to people. God, that there'd be witty inventions and new ideas come out of this conference, that people would not just be fired up, but have the follow through, that they would be able to take what I'm given and just take it a step further. Lord, let fire fall on dry wood today. Lord, let people's hearts be stirred. God, let us all go out here wanting to do the work of an evangelist in Jesus' name. Amen. Evangelists are gatherers. I want to start in 2 Timothy where Apostle Joe was. I want to be in 2 Timothy 4, though, and 2 Timothy 4 and 5. And I know I'll run out of time. Man, his time went so fast, I could have listened to him another hour. I mean, I love to hear him preach, you know. All the preachers that are here this weekend, I love to hear preach. I was listening to Dr. John last night, and he sure was beating up Dr. Rebecca last Sunday with his message. I just want to tell you my consolation to you there. He was really, really using you for a springboard, but you're his wife, so I guess you got to deal with that. 2 Corinthians 4 and 5, he said, but be watchful in all things. And this is Paul. This is the Apostle Paul at the end of his life, okay? Everything I'm giving you today is Apostle Paul at the end of his life, because I want you to see that his heart still burned for evangelism. This great apostle, his heart burned for evangelism up till the end. Up to the end. So what burned in him was evangelism. And so he said, he was telling Timothy, be watchful in all things, endure afflictions, you know, endure hardship, endure afflictions, do the work of an evangelist, and fulfill your ministry. There's a comma there because there's a demarcation in this scripture. He didn't tell him to go and walk in the office of an evangelist. He told him to do the work of an evangelist, and then, comma, then fulfill your ministry, because your ministry can get off if it's not about souls. Your ministry, whether you're apostle, prophet, pastor, teacher, evangelist, you can never just shrug it off that that's not my thing, but that there has to be something that always burns until the day we die. There has to be something that burns in us about evangelism. It should excite us. We shouldn't say that's not my thing. It is your thing. We need to do the work, and it is work. It is the work of an evangelist. His primary giftedness was not an evangelist. Okay, but Paul was expressing concern to his young son. When I'm gone, he said, I'm getting ready to be poured out after this. And he said, I've run my course. I've finished the race. You know, I'm in faith. I thank God. I love this whole scripture. I could preach the whole thing, but I like it because Paul don't say, hey, Timothy, I got a 9-3 record. You know, he said, no, I finished, man. I finished the race. I ran. Doesn't matter. I got a couple losses in there. I finished, you know. I'm done, and I'm in faith, and I want you to remember something. I want you to do the work of an evangelist, and I want you to fulfill your ministry. But he puts that in there because he wants him to understand clearly all that you do as an apostle, all that you do as a pastor, all that you do as a church planter. You've got to remember one thing. To fulfill your ministry, you're going to do the work of an evangelist, because it's not just going to be about a little me party in church, okay, and a little us party. So he's saying do the work, period. You know, ministers, I think all churches need reminded to do the work of an evangelist, because if not, we become Pharisees and we become sad, you see. We become Pharisees and sad, you see, if we don't remember we're supposed to do the work of an evangelist. It's sad to me. You can soon smell a church. Joe says you can hear faith. You can smell it too. And you can smell in a church when it's stale and when it's lost its heart for the people that Jesus died for. And you see all the potential dying and going to hell, or going into the clubs and going into the bars and going in. You see all the potential walking in these places but not coming into our churches. We have to do the work of an evangelist. I really believe that. I believe this with my heart. I'm telling you the truth, and I know I'm up here preaching, and I shouldn't have to say that, but I'm just going to, because you might think I'm lying. I'm telling you the truth that the mindset we have right now in America, the millennials, I believe God wants to use them to get the church back to doing the work of an evangelist. Because it's work. We need to figure out how we are going to reach them. I refuse to stand in my pulpit while people outside go to hell and I think I'm doing everything I'm supposed to do. No. I've oiled some people so many times in 27 years, they don't need WD-40. They got me. They don't need anybody else. They've got me to lay hands on them and me to pray for them, but we need to do the work of an evangelist. Amen? Part of being a Christ follower is doing the work of an evangelist. We need apostles and prophets in our life. We need spiritual mentors and mothers and fathers. I want to tell you, they say there's no shortcuts to success. Well, there is a shortcut. It's being mentored. It's submitting yourself. It's submitting to authority is a shortcut to success, because you can stand on my shoulders if you'll just listen to me 5 minutes. If you'll just place yourself in the position that you can hear from this vessel or that vessel or your the vessel of the leader in your life, you can just position yourself to hear and obey and do something. It's a shortcut to success. Nobody's up here preaching just so they can control you or make you do something. We're preaching because we want you to go further than what we have went. Amen. I need a drink. I don't care. Did you drink this? Hey, we're friends. I'd drink it anyhow because I know his lips ain't been anywhere they shouldn't be. Right? I know him. I know him well enough to know that. That's it. I'm not scared to drink after him. Amen. So listen, to do the work of an evangelist, we have to figure out ways to make new relationships. We got to figure out ways. Let's go to 2 Corinthians. 2 Corinthians chapter 4 and verse 3. He said, I'll give you a minute. You there? The next one you're going to have a harder time finding. It's Philemon, okay? Okay, he said, but even if our gospel, it's our gospel. He didn't say this. In this instance, he doesn't say if the gospel of Jesus Christ. He makes it personal here. He says, even if our gospel, you know the one I'm talking about, right? Y'all know the gospel I'm talking about. Our gospel. The gospel of Jesus, he said, if our gospel is veiled or hidden, and we make it veiled when we don't make it practical, and when we don't do the work of an evangelist, and we don't get in there, we veil it. We make it so you've got to be some Christian for 10 years to figure out what we're even talking about. And so he's not saying that. He said, if our gospel is veiled, it is veiled to those who are perishing. Man, that should make us pause a minute. Doesn't that stick your heart a little bit? If we're not stirred to do the work of an evangelist, doesn't that should hurt our heart a little bit? We should feel a little convicted about that if we don't want to do the work of an evangelist, because he says, if our gospel, this thing that's taken, it's taking me to heaven. Y'all going to heaven? Amen. Smile. Okay? This is yes. Okay, that's no. You going to heaven? Yes. Yeah. If you're going to heaven, you're getting to heaven because you've heard the gospel, a clear gospel presentation. It's hard to find a clear gospel presentation in a lot of places anymore. It is. But we need to understand that it's our gospel. It's a personal gospel, and it cannot be veiled to the people around me because they are perishing. They are going to hell. I know, I was teaching on offenses the other week. It's funny because Apostle Joe was saying that I was teaching on offenses. I said, man, I used to pray this prayer. You know, it says, bless your enemies. I said, Lord, bless them with death so they can meet you. You know? Seriously. It's not right. It's not right. I didn't say it was right. I just said I said it, okay? But listen, we got to understand that there's ways that we've got to take responsibility for this gospel. We're all responsible. Say, we're all responsible. And he says, whose mind the God of this age has blinded. Dude, people's minds are messed up. What's common sense to me, it makes me an alien. You know, because the God of this world has blinded people, and they've blinded into the message. People have a wrong idea of the church. The Pharisees and the Sadducees in the church think the church isn't for the lost, and the lost think the church isn't for them. There's a huge gap there that God wants to use us to do something about. Whew. Amen. He said that, lest the light of the gospel, the glory of Christ, who is the image of God, should shine on them. For we do not preach ourselves, but Christ Jesus the Lord, and ourselves your bondservants for Jesus' sake. It's what Joe was saying. We're the humble servants of the message. We're not preaching ourselves. We're not here at a leadership conference just to try to, for us to get better. We need to get better. Honestly, we need to scrub ourselves. Like I agree with what he said, that we need to get to the place where people can, we're palatable. They can receive the message from us. But the thing is that we got more ways to say messages anymore than there's ever been. We've got electronics, we've got social media, we've got all kinds of ways to send out messages. But what is the church saying? What are we saying? We have to think about that. It's our gospel. It's good news. We have the responsibility to share it. To me, this is our, you know how they say it's your skin in the game? This is our skin in God's game, is evangelism. It really is. Good to see Drew and Tammy over there too, by the way. Anyhow, you know, Jesus called 12 people we call disciples, but they were sinners first. Jesus ate with sinners, okay? He formed relationships with sinners. I heard a man, we were having the School of the Shepherds, and Keith Johnson was sharing, who's sitting at your table? It's important to have people at your table that cause you to go higher. But I'm going to tell you something. After I got delivered, see, Jesus talked me down when I was crazy. But after I got delivered, I knew there was only somebody else that was to be sitting at my table, and that was a sinner. I make sure sinners are sitting at my table. Because when there's sinners sitting at your table, it keeps you in touch. You know, I went back to work the year before last in sales for a year to help pay for some things that I needed. And I'm glad I did it, even though it was 100 hours a week for a year. I'm glad that I did that work, because what it did was it put me back in touch with the world. It did. First people I had there was two guys that were getting married. They were both grew up in Christian homes. One was a pastor's son. You know, I had to find ways to minister to them, you know, and it made me be real. And you know what else it did? When I got up on, every time I get up on Sunday morning, I appreciate the people that'll come to church and hear me preach. Because when you work 100 hours a week and you go and preach, then you really appreciate the people knowing that they've been out there 40, 50, 60 hours a week, and they're going to come in on Sunday morning and hear me preach. I appreciate that. And thank God more for the people who volunteer in the church and give their time to do conferences like this and stuff and rearrange their work schedule and take vacation time so they can be here to hear me preach. I want to preach something that's going to be worth your while. When you go home, I want God to have done something in you and me just to get me through the next work week too. Amen. Amen. So listen, let's go to Philemon. I'll give you a minute to find it. Or Philemon, or I don't know how you say it, but I got a friend named Ken Pounders. He says, if you say any word in the Bible with confidence, people think you know what you're talking about, right? So let's look at Philemon, okay? Let's look at it. It's right before Hebrews, in case your Bible left it out. It'll be up there. You're all waiting for the screen, aren't you? How many's waiting for the screen? Some searching, okay? I'm just going to give you a little history on this. This book of the Bible is out of all Paul's letters, it's the one that's written to an individual. And he's old. I'm starting to relate to that. He's older, and you see how his ministry shifts. This great apostle, arguably, he's the greatest apostle that ever lived. I mean, I know how y'all football, you pick this quarterback and that quarterback, but Paul, I would think, arguably, is the greatest apostle that ever lived. And here he is. This is an old apostle who's in prison. And this letter is not like the other letters, the other epistles, because it's written to an individual, okay? And you know, there's a lot here that I'm not going to touch on, but because I'm just talking about evangelism. But he shows this side of himself that's a grandfather. I mean, he's a grandfather. He's in prison, and he's this wonderful grandfather. I'll never forget. Maybe y'all don't remember when, I'm sure Dr. Rebecca and Pastor Rena do, but when Jim Baker went to jail, you know, and all that scandal happened in his ministry, I'll never forget one thing that Jim Baker said. He came, as soon as he got out of jail, my one friend in North Carolina, his pastor, had him come speak as soon as he got out of jail. And Jim Baker was sharing, and it just touched my heart. He said, people, when he was in prison, Christians would write to him and say, we pray that you're brutally murdered in prison and that you have a horrible death, signed your brother in Christ. I mean, stuff like that, really weird. And he said nobody had visited him, and he said he was about to lose his mind, really. He said the only way that he kept his mind in prison was that he had a picture of his grandson, and he would focus it under his eye in prison and look at his grandson and try to keep his sanity. And besides reading the scriptures and praying, he just had been so beat up. And he said, one day they said, you got a visitor. He said he had no visitors. And he said he had no visitors. And he said, there's this man standing there like this with his arms wide open to Jim Baker. And it was Billy Graham. He said, Billy Graham came and he just put his arms around me and hugged me. And he said, what a powerful thing that was. And this is what I see in Philemon with the Apostle Paul. Onesimus in this story, and I'm not going to get into it, Onesimus was Philemon's runaway slave who had done him wrong. Okay? So here's Paul, and let's look in verse 4 and 5. He said, am I running out of time? He said, I thank my God, making mention of you always in my prayers. You know, this guy's smoother than Skippy. I mean, he is smooth. Because you know how a grandfather can do, pour on the love. Let's sandwich it in love. What I'm about to hammer you with, I'm going to give you a little love first. And he said, thank God for y'all. You're just awesome. You're in my prayers. I just want you to know I'm praying for you. And I do love you. Right? And I hear of your love. You're so loving. I know you're going to receive this well because you're very loving people. Especially you, Philemon, or whatever your name is. He said, especially you. And he said, listen, and you got love towards the Lord Jesus and towards all the saints. You do it all so nice here. You got little tablecloths and water and stuff and little books. We don't have to bring our notebook and the words are up there on the screen and everything. This cool thing behind. It's so nice. You're so loving. I'm sure everybody feels welcome that walks in here. That's what he's saying. And he's saying, man, you just love Jesus and you love the saints. Can I say that one more time? You just love Jesus and you love the saints. He says that the sharing of your faith. Have you forgot the sharing of your faith? That the sharing of your faith may become effective by the acknowledgement of every good thing which is in you. I know it's in you. I'm the Apostle Paul. Remember? I know it's in you in Christ Jesus. And so he's talking to him there, and he says, the purpose is that you can become effective. You come here for this leadership conference to become effective. You know, You know why that the Lord made a Sabbath every 7 days? It's not, people say, just rest. It wasn't just rest. If you study out why we come to, why do we have church? Why do we get together? Every 7 days, God knew it was necessary that we come together again and set our gaze back on heaven. That we would get our priorities straight. That we would set our gaze on heaven, but that we would understand what our work is as Christians. That we would break bread together. That we would hear the word, that we'd have communion with God and each other. That's why we come together. But Paul said all this so we can become effective at sharing our faith, our gospel. That's what it's supposed to be. Sharing, listen, I believe this. Sharing is the way to reach people in this generation. Sharing. How many of you know that doesn't sound like as intimidating a word as witnessing? Sharing sounds, doesn't it sound good? Sharing, let's all share. Can we share? To share, I feel like a purple dinosaur is going to come out somewhere. Can we all share? Can we just share? Can we just share our faith? Can we just do that? Can we just tell your neighbor, can we just share? Can we just share? It sounds good. I heard a man say this, your workstation is your worship place. Your workstation is your worship place. You see, we came through the crazy evangelism where people would sit at the water cooler and tell people they were going to hell and not do their job. That's crazy. That's flaky. That's weird, you know. But when we understand our workstation, our place, there's no line of demarcation between what's spiritual and what's not spiritual, but it's all spiritual, and our workplace becomes our worship station, then people can begin to understand we are not crazy, okay? You might still think I'm crazy, but that's okay. Like I said, Jesus talks me down when I get crazy. You know, he does. He's got a way of doing that. Millennials want to belong. Here's what I've found. They want to belong, and they want to share their story. And then they'll hear yours. Okay? Then they want to belong to a community. They want to belong to something that has a worthy cause. And they want to see results. Okay? I believe God wants to use this generation to get the church back to evangelism. You see this little sign over here? I'm tired of bad news. I mean, it's okay if everybody can see it. I can hold it up here. It's cute. My wife, my family hates my handwriting. But I had a shirt made with this on it, too. And on the back, it says, the gospel's good news. But I was praying. This was just a last year idea. But I was praying, and I was so burdened for our nation. I was so burdened for the church and just the big separation there. And I said, God, I can't do everything. And man, as simply as I said that, I said, I can do one thing. And you know what I did? I was thinking about my year of 100 hours a week. And I said, I am going to make this sign. I had a guy in our church make me a t-shirt. And I put it on Facebook. And I put this. I want to come bless your business with homemade donuts and coffee and water at break time. And I want to tell you that I'm tired of bad news. And if you'll just let me share a few minutes.

0: my plant. We have a safety meeting at 9:30 every morning. It was like five dozen donuts, you know, and a bunch of coffee and a bunch of water. And I got up there and they were all giving me the look, you know, safety glasses, hard hats, you know, the kind of group. It didn't bother me. I got a hard head. I don't need a hard hat. So I shared with them. The rest of the donuts we took to the break room. They came back. I was in talking with him in his office. Two guys come knock on the door. They're crying. They said, "We realize you don't have any stake in this company. You have no stock. You're not an administrator here. There was no reason for you to come here, but God sent you. And we want to let you know that it made a difference in our lives today." Okay? I go to CarQuest. They contact me. It's an auto parts place. I go to CarQuest, ask them for 5 minutes. I start talking to them. There's one guy there that's backslidden. I can tell. The Spirit of the Lord reveals it to me. He's backslidden. He's away from God. I spent 2 hours. Nobody came in that store. Now, it wasn't good for the guy's business, but I think it was a God thing because it was good for his employees. I shared for 2 hours in CarQuest. And in that 2 hours, that guy, he sent me back. The gospel is good news. That changed my life today. Okay? So you can see just a simple idea. If you're tired of bad news, then spread some good news. You know, because everybody wants to hear it. Again, the gospel doesn't change, but methods change.
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So here is the good news, my friends. The good news. There is, therefore, now no condemnation, no punishment, no curse for all those who are in Christ Jesus. All your fears have been taken away. Instead, hope has been given. Because God, out of His great love, redeemed us on the cross. So now, my friends, no power of hell and no scheme of man

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TAWH Palau begins another broadcast day. This is Hope Radio Transmitter Angel 5. 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

So here is the good news, my friends. The good news. There is, therefore, now no condemnation, no punishment, no curse for all those who are in Christ Jesus. All your fears have been taken away. Instead, hope has been given. Because God, out of His great love, redeemed us on the cross. So now, my friends, no power of hell and no scheme of man

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1: Greetings in the name of Jesus. This is Joe Perosich from Hope Radio. We're going to talk again today about the believer's life, you know, your born again experience, and you become a new creature. Now we're going to talk about the helper. And I admit, I love this topic because the Holy Ghost is extremely, extremely important to a believer. I'm going to give you some scriptures on it. We're going to talk about it a little bit today. Now, Jesus, we're in Acts 1 right now, and Jesus was raised from the dead. Obviously, if he's not raised from the dead, we don't have eternal life. That was the whole point. God raised him from the dead. He gave us victory over the devil. He defeated the devil openly, the scripture says. The devil thought he had him, but when he was in hell, God raised him from the dead because he had fulfilled the scripture and taken all of the punishment that we were going to get so we could have eternal life. It literally was a situation where, picture this in a courtroom, there's a judge sitting there and you're guilty and you're standing in front of the judge and he slams that gavel down and he says, guilty. And he's going to sentence you, and he says, you shall surely die. A man by the name of Jesus walked in front of you and said, would you punish me instead of him? And so he went to the cross and was brutally beaten, pierced with nails in his hands and feet and speared in his side. The Bible says they made his grave with the wicked as though he was a wicked man. He was not a wicked man. But he was an innocent man, and an innocent man died for all of us guilty ones. Now, in this setting, Jesus is raised from the dead, and we're in Acts 1. And he said, John baptized you with water. If you remember, when you get born again, you're supposed to have a water baptism. And he says, but you shall be baptized with the Holy Ghost not many days hence. And they got all excited, and they said, you know, are you going to restore the kingdom of God at this time, the kingdom of Israel? You know how when God speaks, sometimes we misinterpret it. He said, and I love Jesus' answers. You notice he answers for the Father. He really doesn't do anything independent. He said, it is not for you to know the times and seasons which the Father has in his own power. But I'm going to tell you what you're going to get. You shall receive power after the Holy Ghost is come upon you, and you shall be witnesses unto me, both in Jerusalem and Judea and Samaria and the uttermost parts of the earth. He's telling them, you need this supernatural power that you are going to wait for here. He said, you wait until this comes to manifest in your life. Jesus was full of the Holy Ghost, and he did mighty works, and he did great miracles. He said, you need the supernatural power to do this job. In Mark 15, Jesus said to them, go into all the world and preach the gospel to every creature. He that believed and is baptized shall be saved, and he that believed not shall be damned. Then he talks about his preachers and the regular people. And these signs shall follow them that believe. In my name, they shall cast out devils. They shall speak with new tongues. They shall take up serpents. And if they drink any deadly thing, it shall not hurt them. And they shall lay hands on the sick, and they shall recover. God is talking here about supernatural power that he promised in the book of Acts that every believer needs to do the work of God. Now, you got to understand, the Holy Ghost is a person. He's the third part of the Trinity. And the goal is really to get to know him, okay? It's like knowing any other part of God. It takes time because God, the God now is a God of relationship. Jesus died to reconcile your relationship with God. Well, when you first meet somebody, especially as big as him, that's almost a joke, as big as God is, you're not going to know everything about God in a very hurry. It takes time. Just like you get when you get married, you get to know your wife or you get to know your best friend over 10 or 20 years. They're your best friend. You really know them. It takes an investment. But anyway, Jesus promised the Holy Ghost, and I'm going to read to you out of John 15:26. He says, "But the Comforter, which is the Holy Ghost, whom the Father will send in my name, he shall teach you all things, bring all things to remembrance, whatsoever I have said unto you." In other words, God is going to send you a helper, a person that is a helper, the Holy Spirit. The Holy Spirit can be upon you and in you and alongside of you. He's really your helper. Now, those of us who've walked with God a while, we have become so dependent on the Holy Spirit that we actually wait for his instructions. We do obey God, but we also know that God has things to say, and he uses the Holy Ghost to tell them to us. He said, "I will leave you, peace I leave with you. My peace I give to you, not as the world gives unto you. Let not your heart be troubled, neither let it be afraid. You have heard, I said unto you, I go away and come again. If you love me, you would rejoice because I said I go to the Father, for my Father is greater than I." Obviously, Jesus is telling them, I'm going away and God's going to do something better. In chapter 16, verse 8, he said, "And when he comes, he will reprove the world of sin and of righteousness and of judgment. Of sin because they believe not on me." We see one of the effects of the Holy Ghost is he convicts the world of sin. When you got born again, the Holy Ghost helped you. He enlightened you into what you were doing wrong so you could see that you needed to repent. Hallelujah. And verse 13 says, I'm going to back it up to verse 12. He says, "I have yet many things to say unto you, but you cannot bear them now. Howbeit, when he, the Spirit of truth, is come, he will guide you into all truth, for he shall not speak of himself, but whatever he shall hear, that shall he speak." He's saying that God is going to send us the Holy Spirit to help us understand what God is saying. He won't speak of himself. God the Father, God the Son, and God the Holy Spirit are in perfect unity. There is no separation between their will because really and truly, they're both submitted to the Father. Jesus said, "As I hear, I speak, and I only do what the Father tells me." He doesn't do things on his own. He did what he was told. Anyway, so God sent the Holy Spirit so we would be able to be led of the Spirit and be able to do what he wants to do on the earth. Now, God doesn't give you the Holy Spirit just so you can do his work. He gives you the Holy Spirit so you can do your work. The Holy Spirit will help you. If you are mismanaging your household or you're being hard on your children or abrasive and you're doing something wrong, the Holy Ghost will say, "Hey, that is not how you talk to your kids." He will help you and guide you and convict you and help you become a better person. He is absolutely necessary with your Christianity. Now, I have found this to be true. I'm just going to tell you in my own personal experience. When I didn't have the Holy Ghost, I was very legal. And it was do's and don'ts and do it right or you're going to hell. And there was no mercy or grace in my revelation of God. Even though he saved me, I thought God was a father in heaven trying to judge me or trying to punish me. And that, and if you didn't live right, you were going to get punished. I had no idea that he was going to put the Holy Ghost as my helper. It was such a relief when I figured out that God sent me a helper to do this. Because see, you can't live Christianity in your own disciplines. You live it out of your nature change and the help of the Holy Ghost. He leads and guides you into all truth and shows you things to come. He helps you be a better husband. He helps you be a better Christian, a better employee, a better father, a better friend. We need the Holy Spirit to help and teach us. He's called a teacher. He's really called a paraclete, the one who comes alongside or is in a pawn to help you. Now, in doing that, there's a language that comes with the Holy Spirit. That's why, really, this is the order in which things should happen. You get born again, you get baptized, and you get filled with the Holy Spirit. Sometimes you get filled with the Holy Spirit when you get baptized. But anyway, so you get filled with the Holy Spirit, and He enhances your nature change. And you learn to serve God better, and you have some peace in your life. See, everything's not the way we like it, right? So we need somebody to help us have peace. How many of you don't even sleep at nights being tormented because you've tried to be a good Christian and you feel like a failure? Or you try to be a good husband and you're laying in bed at night thinking, is my wife going to leave me? Or my kids going to hate me? Am I going to get fired? He brings you peace, but He brings you the power to become a Christian, a good Christian. You got saved, you became a Christian, we got saved, but He gives you the power to become a good Christian and not live in torment of performance. So I'm going to pray for you right now that if you don't know the Holy Ghost, I'm going to pray you get filled with the Holy Ghost, even though it's over the shortwave. I am also going to pray that if you're not filled with the Holy Ghost, that you could find somebody to lay hands on you, a qualified servant of God that lay hands on you, a preacher or somebody, and you'd be filled with the Holy Ghost. So, Father, in the name of Jesus, I pray the people are listening, the people that in the sound of my voice right now, by this radio broadcast, they will seek the Holy Ghost. They will read John 17. They will read Acts 1. I thank you, God. They will read Mark 16. They will see that the Holy Ghost is real, and it's for anybody whom the Lord God shall call. God, empower your people. Fill them with the Holy Spirit that they can walk in victory. Pray for people. Lay hands on the sick. Cast out devils. Get words of wisdom, word of knowledge. Get gifts that will help them live on this life, the supernatural life that God, you promised them, God, that they won't be left to themselves. And we honor you today. And I pray this prayer in Jesus' name. If you have any questions, please, you can contact the ministry at hoperadio.net, and you can look up the shows on the webpage, and you can listen to them again. God bless you all. Talk to you soon.
0: 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We pray that this anointed message has been a blessing to your life. 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
1: The anti-flagellants coming up. Shalom Aleichem. This is Jonathan Kahn, your Jewish connection, bringing you the riches of your Jewish roots in Jesus. Now get your pen out as fast as you can so you don't miss out on receiving a special free gift and more than one free gift in a moment. In the Middle Ages, there were people who used to walk through the streets hitting themselves, beating themselves, whipping themselves. They're called the flagellants because they whipped themselves. They believed that the more spiritual you were, the more you whipped yourself. They believed that Messiah had said, "I came that you might have life," and whip yourself, I guess. They believed they were holier than others. The more miserable you were, they believed that was holiness. So their aim was to achieve a greater and greater state of misery. Now, we don't see many people today whipping themselves like that, but they still exist. They're just a lot more subtle about it. Many believers believe the same thing, namely to be holy is to be in a constant state of somberness, joylessness, burdened downness, and misery. That the most holy existence is put on sackcloth and ashes and put away every possible joy in life in order to achieve a deeper state of miserableness. Now, there are burdens of the spirit in times of weeping, and certainly there's a place, but being miserable is not a fruit of the spirit. Being unhappy is not a fruit of the spirit, but the fruit of the spirit is joy. So it's not even a fair contest. Joy is of the Lord. Joy is the fruit of the spirit. Joy is the nature of righteousness, and joy is the only appropriate response to the good news of God, as in the gospel. So joy in the Lord is not only allowable, it's required, it's holy. The holier you are, the more joy of the Lord you have in your life. The more joy of the Lord you have in your life, the holier you'll be. So if you don't have joy, it's okay. There's a way to get it. Just rejoice anyway. Start on a new path of holiness today. The path of joy. Rejoice in the Lord because joy is holy. Want more? Ask for the New Covenant Joy Secrets on CD. 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Here's how. Just write to the Nice Jewish Boy, Box 1111. It's in Lodi, L-O-D-I, New Jersey. The zip, it's 07644. That's 1111, Lodi, New Jersey, 07644. Till next time, this is Jonathan Constantine. Rejoice in the Lord, my friend, in Messiah, Adon Olam, the Lord of all.
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2: Thank you, thank you, thank you for joining me once again right here on God is in the Music. I'm Scott Rampert, and we begin a new series this week, and it's going to be a longer series, probably 5, 6, 7 episodes of the show. It's really good. It's called The Truth About Eternity, so you're not going to want to miss a single episode. And of course, to begin this one, we've got a song from the history of contemporary Christian music. I don't know much about this guy except he recorded one whale of a song from 1995, John Cox. This is Heaven Hears You, kicking off God is in the Music.

0: All the way up here tonight, I was thinking about
1: God is never late.
0: God is never late. And if he gave you a promise, if he gave you a vision, don't be creating no Ishmaels. We've got that word in the Bible that says what happened when Abraham and Sarah decided to take things into their own hands. All the way up here tonight, God said, don't make no Ishmaels. Don't take things into your own hands. It's God's promise. He's going to bring it to pass. He's going to take care of it. We may not understand the timing, but it's his promise. It's his timing, right? And there's nothing that we could do that would be as good as what he's

that has ever come to me. I just sat down and then boom, 5 minutes, had the outline, had the scriptures, and then just made everything fall into place. And that kind of troubled me because I thought, now wait a second, usually I got to put a little effort into this. So I went back over everything today and made sure it was all tight and everything like that so I could get it down into here because it came too easy. But anyway, and I told Carol and Lisa, I don't like doing the last Saturday of the month. You know why? I've heard everybody else preach their messages on the topic that we're on, and it's like really hard to find something to say when you're the last week. So, you know, I just racked my brain, you know, what can I tell them about eternity that they haven't already heard? And I came up with one thing. I was the drummer for a band called Eternity one time. There you go. Okay, that's my message for tonight. You've been great. We'll see you later. Thank you. No, there's more to it than that. But you know what they say? You can never run out of God, right? Amen. So he's got some more things to say about eternity that Rusty and Pastor James and Pastor Rena have not already covered. And that's what we're going to check into tonight. And if you heard a message that I did at RCI last month about the series on gentleness, you'll know that my way of coming at that message was gentleness is a decision. It's something that we choose to exhibit or not exhibit. And you know, eternity is a choice also. Eternity is a choice. Where we're going to end up is going to be based on decisions that we make all throughout life. In all situations, no matter what they are. And let's look at the root word of eternity. And in the Hebrew, that word is olam, O-L-A-M. Olam's base definition is basically this: time out of mind, or without end. I think that's how we like to look at eternity right there, without end. It's going to go on forever. It appears in Scripture as the word forever 272 times. It appears as everlasting 59 times. It appears as perpetual 22 times. Evermore 15 times. Ancient 6 times. Long 4 times. Always 3 times, all way, which I never got the point of. You got all ways, you got all way. What's the difference, okay? They separate them, all way twice, eternal once, and lasting once. So you can see how that word olam translates out through the Bible. And you'll see that all of them mean something that's going to go on for a really, really, really, really long time. Never in any of those translations is it used to describe this life. This is not an eternal life that we have here. Praise God. Amen. I'm happy to tell you that, okay? Nor does it describe any fleeting period of time. And I think by fleeting, what it means is something that you could measure, something that you could, you know, use a watch or a clock to be able to put a frame on, okay? Eternity is nothing short of forever. That's what we're looking at. That's how important those decisions that we make in this life are, because those decisions are going to determine where we spend forever. Using an old Pentecostal saying, and I thought this was funny. I think Peggy used it the last time she spoke. You've probably heard it before. There's a heaven to gain and a hell to shun. And old Scotty adds in there, and our decisions determine how we are going to spend where we end up. That whole next life is going to be determined by our decisions. Using another old Scotty saying, how about this one? This life, think of baseball now, this life is the regular season. What you do in it determines where you're going to spend the World Series. This is just to, you know, you got to get in to the World Series, and our decisions in this life will determine where we spend the World Series.
And you know, there's many people in this day and age.

0: that are just content to take the easy way through life, not knowing where this life eventually ends. They want to take the path of least resistance. They want to, you know, their decisions are based on ease, based on least effort. What am I talking about? Matthew 7, 13 and 14 describes it better than I could ever describe it. Enter ye in at the strait gate, for wide is the gate, and broad is the way that leadeth to destruction. And many there be which go in thereat, because strait is the gate, and narrow is the way which leadeth unto life, and few there be that find it. Dake calls those two verses a warning against wrong choices. Wrong choices are basically easy to make because that way is wide. Making the right choice, making the beneficial choice, making the godly choice may be harder, may require a little more effort, and there's a whole lot less people making it because it's, you know, the harder thing to do requires more work. That's why there's so little of people, you know, going that way. Choosing to self-serve is so very, very easy, and the way is broad for those that do so. I had the thought while working on this that the way is broad because it has to have more room to be able to hold all of the pleasurable things that are not allowed on that narrow way. You got to take that narrow way, you got to give up some stuff. There's some things you can't carry over there. That's why that way's broad, because, you know, you're carrying things. You need more room. But where does that broad way lead? Destruction, that's where.
1: I just want to pray right now for any of you and all of you that feel that you may be carrying something that is weighing you down in your relationship with God. I just pray right now that it be released, that you get the strength, that you get the grace to give it up and release it. Cast it aside. You don't need that. You don't need that as much as you need God. And I just pray right now that you get the ability from heaven on high to give up whatever is hindering you. Be it real sin, be it just a hobby even, something that you do, a bad habit that is keeping you away from God. I just pray right now that you have the strength, the ability, and the want to give it up. In Jesus' name. Father, I pray right now that if anybody is listening out there that they fit that description, may they be free from whatever it is in Jesus' name. And they get to go on further and farther with God. Thank you, Jesus. We praise your name. Hallelujah. If you've been blessed by this message, would you please let us know? Send me an email to godmusichope@gmail.com. That's all one word, godmusichope@gmail.com. I thank you for your response to this show. Next time, part two of The Truth About Eternity, right here on God Is In The Music. I'm Scott Rappert. As always, let the Lord be with you. We'll see you.

So here is the good news, my friends. The good news. There is, therefore, now no condemnation, no punishment, no curse for all those who are in Christ Jesus. All your fears have been taken away. Instead, hope has been given. Because God, out of His great love, redeemed us on the cross. So now, my friends, no power of hell and no scheme of man

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15:105. It says, your word is a lamp unto my feet and a light unto my path. 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

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Have we not given you our lives? Have we not sought after you? And yet, Lord, you're still walking in the garden, calling our names, asking if we will serve you, if we will bow the knee to you.

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